give you a plug, sweet lips, while I'm on the air. Now bend over my body and rub your fingers through my hair. 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

0: on with electric eyes. 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
1: 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Well,

0: Hello, dearies. Welcome. It's the English program on RTCI. Good afternoon and welcome to today's cultural rendezvous. It's Monday. It's the beginning of a new week. I hope it feels great for you. It's exactly 5 past 2 p.m. and I'm delighted to have your company for the next hour as we explore the artistic, literary and musical currents shaping our world today. We will start our journey with a look at our national cultural agenda, highlighting the latest news and must-see events happening right across the country. But as we look at the creations of today, we also have to look toward the horizon of tomorrow. Well, later in the program, we are diving into a fascinating and incredibly timely piece recently published by The Guardian. The article tackles a question that touches all of us, human intelligence in the age of AI. Will our minds still remain special, or are we destined to become also rants? It actually raises a profound argument that our very limitations, our short lives, our biology, and the sheer effort it takes for us to communicate are exactly what make the human mind unique. We will unpack how this friction shapes our creativity in ways that machines, with all their vast data, might never truly replicate. So settle in, turn up the volume, and let's begin with a look at our national cultural news. But before, we'll dive into some nice piece, a classic from the 80s. Okay, let's go. Buckle up.
1: It's the cultural agenda on RTCI. RTCI

And this was our hint at the start of our cultural agenda for today with a truly exceptional event that took place over this past weekend, one that perfectly bridges the majesty of our national heritage with world-class artistry. For two unforgettable nights on Saturday 2nd and Sunday 3rd of May, the magnificent Roman Theatre of Duga came alive as a Canadian rock icon, Bryan Adams, made his first ever appearance in Tunisia. Well, this major event marked the spectacular kickoff of the 50th edition of the Duga International Festival. It's not common, it's not every day that a global superstar chooses a UNESCO World Heritage Site to launch the international leg of a world tour for our national festival and the local tourism sector. This is a massive signal of prestige and cultural appeal. Rather than bringing a massive, distracting stadium production, Bryan Adams brought his acclaimed bare bones format. This was a stripped down acoustic unplugged set, just Adams on stage with his guitar, accompanied solely by his longtime pianist, Mr. Gary Brait. In a venue that has stood for nearly two millennia, this minimalist approach felt profoundly right. The ancient stone walls built to carry the human voice offered an incredibly intimate natural acoustic that amplified timeless classics like Summer of 69, Heaven, Everything I Do, To Really Love a Woman, the one we've been listening to, of course. It had a different effect live on stage. More than 3,000 spectators each night sang along under the stars, and beyond the music, what resonated deeply was the genuine warmth of the interaction. Adams expressed his awe at the historical grandeur of the Duga site. He spent his time in Tunisia visiting other iconic cultural landmarks, including the National Bardo Museum, the Najma Zahra Center for Arab and Mediterranean Music, fully immersing himself in our artistic heritage. He even shared a lighter moment with the crowd on Sunday, actually joking that the cool night air reminded him of Canada and declaring his newfound love for Tunisian couscous. What a magnificent way to start the festival season indeed, proving once again that our historic venues are living, breathing spaces capable of hosting unforgettable contemporary moments. We keep it up with the music. We'll be right back. Beautiful Things, Benson Boone.

0: things that I've got.
1: Moving on to our next major headline, a cornerstone of our intellectual and artistic life has just come to a close. Yesterday, Sunday 3rd, marked the final day of the 40th Tunis International Book Fair, which had been running since April 23rd at the Crum Exhibition Center. This anniversary edition, held under the resonant theme Tunisia, Homeland of Books, was a massive undertaking. But as it wraps up, it leaves us reflecting on a fascinating duality: the undeniable burning passion for reading on one hand, and the logistical and organizational challenges that come with an event of this scale on the other. Here is a look back at the highlights, the triumphs, and the lessons learned from this 40th edition. First, let's talk about the sheer scale. The fair brought together 394 publishing houses from 37 different countries, showcasing roughly 148,000 titles. The cultural program was incredibly dense, featuring 25 major seminars and intellectual roundtables with over 150 writers, thinkers, and researchers from across the globe. For 11 days, the Crum was truly the beating heart of cultural diplomacy and exchange in the Arab world. What remains most inspiring is the public's response. Despite economic pressures and the digital age, Tunisians turned out in massive numbers. The final weekend saw absolute surges in attendance, especially it coincided with a day off, Friday, so Tunisians had the right to 3 days off, for most of them. Which gave them the opportunity to attend. From families exploring the extensive children's program, which included over 200 dedicated activities, to young readers hunting down the latest translations, the appetite for the printed word remains incredibly vibrant. It proved once again that the book fair is not just a commercial market, but a cherished annual pilgrimage.

And we turn our attention to the south of the country this time, where a major regional celebration is getting underway. Yesterday, May 3rd, marked the official launch of Sfax Heritage Month, which will run through May 17th. This two-week event is part of our broader National Heritage Month, but the regional program in Sfax brings a distinct, deeply historical flavor that is not to be missed. Here is a look at what this fortnight has to offer for culture enthusiasts and history buffs. The heart of this month's festivities is the legendary Medina of Sfax, one of the best preserved medieval old towns in the Mediterranean. Under the theme of preservation and revival, the program features specialized guided tours through its labyrinth of souks, ancient mosques, and historic diyar, the traditional houses. It's a wonderful opportunity for locals and visitors alike to rediscover the architectural genius of the city's walls and monuments. Well, history isn't just about stone, you know, it's about living traditions. Sfax Heritage Month places a massive spotlight on the region's artisanal mastery. You can expect from the intricate wood carving and ironwork that the region is famous for, to the traditional costumes of the Sfaxian Sahel. Sfax is renowned for its specific culinary identity. Throughout the fortnight, there will be workshops and tastings dedicated to traditional pastry making, olive oil heritage, and historical local dishes that have been passed down through generations. There is also a very forward look inside to the festivities. The program includes a series of intellectual roundtables and lectures held at the Darja Louli Museum. Scholars and architects will be discussing the ongoing efforts to classify the Sfax Medina as a UNESCO World Heritage Site, as well as exploring how modern technologies can help document and protect these historic spaces for the future. So if you find time, you know, within your calendar, you may, just for the sake of discovering it or rediscovering it, actually, it's absolutely worth it. We keep it up with music. Stay right where you are. Stay tuned to RTCI.

And we keep up our cultural agenda for today with another headline that runs thus: Dido and Aeneas in its world premiere at Tunis Opera Theatre, May 14th and 15th. Well, we have a truly historic announcement for music and theatre lovers. Looking ahead to mid-May, our national artistic scene is about to witness a monumental milestone. On May 14th and 15th, the Tunis Opera Theatre at the City of Culture will host the world premiere of a spectacular new production of Henry Purcell's Baroque masterpiece, Dido and Aeneas. And this is an event of profound artistic and historical significance for several reasons. Well, to start with, it's a masterpiece coming home, while Dido and Aeneas is one of the most celebrated works in the global operatic repertoire. It holds a uniquely powerful resonance for us, for Tunisians, I mean. The entire story is set right here in the ancient ruins of Carthage, tracing the tragic romance between Dido, the legendary founder and queen of Carthage, and the Trojan hero Aeneas. Seeing this timeless 17th century opera performed on the stage of the Tunis Opera Theatre is, in many ways, bringing Dido's story back to the very soil that actually inspired it. Besides, this isn't just any restaging. It's a massive, multidisciplinary production that showcases the pinnacles of our national artistic talent. The premiere brings together the Tunisian Symphony Orchestra, delivering the lush, dramatic Baroque score, the Tunis Opera Corps, bringing their magnificent vocal power to the iconic choruses, including the heartbreaking Dido's Lament, alongside the Tunis Opera Ballet, whose choreography will visually translate the emotional depth, the magic of the event, and the ultimate tragedy of the Carthaginian queen. Under dedicated artistic and musical direction, this production promises to balance historical reverence with a fresh contemporary aesthetic. It's a bold statement from the Tunis Opera Theatre, demonstrating our national capacity to produce top-tier complex operatic works that meet international standards. Whether you are a seasoned opera enthusiast or someone curious to experience a legendary story of our own heritage brought to life through soaring music, mark your calendars for May 14th and 15th at the City of Culture. Well, tickets are expected to go fast, so be sure to reserve yours early. And of course, be ahead of anybody else to be there. All right, so we have traveled from the historic stones of Duga to the literary halls of the Kram, down to the heritage of Sfax, and finally to the grand stage of the Tunis Opera. So coming up next, AI and the human mind. Is still there hope for the latter to survive? Well, we're about to answer that question right after some piece of music coming from George Michael. Amazing, indeed, amazing.

Welcome back. Now let us turn to the main feature of today's broadcast, a deeply reflective and incredibly timely essay published just yesterday in The Guardian titled "Will Human Mind Still Be Special in an Age of AI?" As artificial intelligence rapidly evolves, mastering everything from complex coding to writing poetry, it forces us to ask a very uncomfortable question. Is there anything left that makes human intelligence unique? Or are we just slower, more flawed versions of the machines we built? This article actually offers a brilliant, refreshing perspective on this dilemma. It steps away from the usual panic about job losses and instead explores the very nature of thought, creativity, and the human condition. The title of the article is "Will Human Mind Still Be Special in an Age of AI?" by Tom Griffiths. We tend to think of intelligence like height and imagine ourselves being overtaken. That misses the point. Until recently, we humans have been able to be smug about our abilities. No other animals play board games, write essays, or prove mathematical theorems. But lately, progress in AI seems as though it might challenge our self-image as the smartest entities around. AI systems not only beat us at the most complicated games, but can also write polished prose and win medals in maths.

Tech CEOs promise us that superhuman AI is just around the corner. So in an age of AI, are human minds still special or merely also-rans? Talking about superhuman AI assumes that intelligence is a single scale. The writer of this article states, "My parents used to mark the heights of my younger brother and me on the doorframe of our laundry. Each year he would get a little closer to me until one year the unthinkable happened and he outgrew me. The current moment feels a bit like that as we look at these new younger siblings with concern that they might overtake us. But intelligence isn't like height. There is only one way to detail, but there are lots of ways to be smart. Just looking at other animals tells us as much. As great as humans are, we can still be impressed by how birds navigate, how ants cooperate, and how spiders hunt. Each of these animals has been shaped by its environment to be smart in a different way. Humans are no different, actually. Our minds have been shaped by our biology. We only live for a few decades and have to learn everything we are going to learn and do everything we are going to do in that short time. All that learning and doing will be carried out at the direction of a kilogram or so of neurons trapped inside our bony skulls. We can only share our thoughts with others by making noises with our mouths or tapping and wiggling our fingers. AI systems face none of these constraints. They can process more data than any human might see in a lifetime. They can expand their capacity by using more computers, and they can easily share what they see and learn with other machines. Our short lives, squishy brains and mouth noises might seem like limitations when compared with machines. In fact, it's exactly these things that make us special and will continue to do so. Human intelligence is a response to our limitations. To make the most of our lives, we have an amazing ability to learn from limited experience. Yes, this also holds for our limited brains and communication abilities. We can't just spin up another computer when we need more processing power. So here the writer of the article actually gives a very simple example. How many letters are in the sequence? You may actually consult and read the full article on The Guardian. He actually writes a number of the same letter. It's simply the first letter of the alphabet. It's A a couple of times. For a human, it's not particularly difficult to answer. You can just count them up. 1, 2, 3, up to how many? Oh, okay, I didn't do the maths, but we'll do later on. For an AI system, it's trickier. Yes, believe it or not, it's actually trickier. They are constrained by how they represent language and how they are trained. They like to break up words into parts called tokens, by the way, in the language of AI, which can make it hard for them to answer questions about spelling, and they tend to favor sequences of tokens that appear more often in their training data as answers. We found that OpenAI's GPT-4 model, which was hailed as showing sparks of artificial general intelligence, was more likely to correctly answer this question when given 30 letters rather than 29. Why? Because the number 30 is written down more often than the number 29. Believe it or not, this is the case. This isn't the only place where AI runs into difficulties. Imagine you are assisting a pharmacist. They need a drug with a concentration of 785 parts per million. Two test tubes are available, one containing 685 and the other 791. Your task is to determine which test tube provides the most similar concentration to your required dosage. Hopefully, you would pick 791. However, some of the time, even leading AI systems pick 685. Why? Because the artificial neural networks used to build AI systems tend to blur things together. When there are two possible answers, they choose something in between. They don't choose one of those, it's something in between. The number 785 can be represented as either a string of digits, 7,
8 and 5, or as a quantity, 785. If it is a string, 785 is more similar to 685. They are just one digit apart. But if it is a quantity, then it is more similar to 791. Mixing up these two answers can have significant consequences. So, I don't mean to be long, but the gist of it is that if you think that AI is beating us at our own game, well, think again. Human intelligence draws on a breadth of experience that goes beyond the data used to train AI systems. We use our brains to put nappies on babies, play chess, prove theorems, cook dinner, write novels, and compose symphonies. AI systems are typically trained to do just one thing. You can ask ChatGPT for tips about nappies, but it is incapable of gently holding a squirming infant. Human brains are capable of all of this because they have evolved in a world that presents us with all of these challenges, leaving us just well enough equipped to learn the things we might be expected to do in a single human lifetime. Our finite lives, finite brains, and limited capacity to communicate have shaped the nature of human intelligence. We can thus expect that human minds will continue to be a little bit special even as we continue to develop smarter machines. Remember, intelligence isn't just a single scale with AI catching up to the mark that humans have left on the doorframe. So to return to the question posed by The Guardian, will human minds still be special in an age of AI? The answer is yes, yes, and absolutely yes, but only if we choose to value what makes us human. We shouldn't compete with AI on its home turf of speed and data processing. We will lose. Instead, we should learn into our human vulnerability, trust in it, embrace it. It is our limitations, our emotions, and our shared mortal experiences that give our words and our art their weight. So let's not let the convenience of the machine erase the beautiful, complex friction of the human mind. This is what I would say. Food for thought, people. Food for thought.

with Greg David and Sting's duo Rise and Fall, we come to the end of the English program for today. I hope you have found it to your liking. I hope you have enjoyed the music we played to you. Many thanks to my colleague Faisal Hlali for his wonderful assistance. And I should leave the lead to my colleague for a shift in the language to the Italian language with Mohamed Manzli. 3 right after the news. I think we still have some room for some music. Yes, let's play it on. All is left for me is to wish you a great afternoon, dearies, on RTCI, the radio that unites us. XOXO. Bye.